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1: Oh, who are those NFL coaches that should be worried about job security going into this upcoming NFL season? 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
8: You thought the Brendan Sorsby situation was done? Nope, not quite yet. I'm Q Myers. The NCAA sent a letter of inquiry to Cincinnati centered on former quarterback Brendan Sorsby's time with the program. Sources told ESPN on Wednesday he was ruled permanently ineligible by the NCAA this spring after he admitted to placing thousands of impermissible sports bets over the past 4 years. Spent two seasons with the Bearcats before transferring to Texas Tech. This offseason, the NCAA's probe into his time in Cincinnati follows a high-profile legal saga over Sorsby eligibility last month, which concluded with the Red Raiders and the transfer quarterback parting ways June 15th. Bearcats coach Scott Satterfield declined to comment on the matter at Big 12 Media Days in Frisco, Texas on Wednesday. Justin Verlander, who's collected 3 Cy Young Awards, 2 World Series Championships, and an MVP award, and will no doubt about it be a Hall of Famer, announced that after the 2026 season, he's calling it a career. He's 43 years old. He will make his 10th All-Star Game appearance next week after being named a legend pick by MLB Commissioner Rob Manfred on Wednesday. He has 266 regular season wins and 3,554 strikeouts in his 21 Major League Baseball seasons. And the Blue Jays, they came up short. Once again, Dylan Cease, he knew he had a no-hitter going. He was willing to throw an unusual number of pitches to get it finished. He wasn't able to finish it. He carried his bid for a second career no-hitter into the ninth inning Wednesday against the Giants, but it was broke up with a line drive single to center field. He threw a career-high 118 pitches, 81 for strikes, as he sought the first solo no-hitter in the majors since 2024. And for the Blue Jays, that's the 7th straight time they've taken a no-hitter into the ninth and failed to complete it. Toronto did win the game, though, 10-0 versus the Giants. For more scores and analysis, check out ESPN.com and the all-new ESPN app. Coming up, more game night with Evan Golden and me, Q Myers, here on ESPN Radio.
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0: Emmett, that the NFL hasn't even made it to training camp yet, and we're already talking about the top five coaches on the hot seat.
1: Mm-hmm.
0: Hey, you know the funny thing is, you know the coaches know who they are too, right?
1: Oh yeah.
0: So it's not like we're geniuses and we're just throwing out some information that nobody already knows. So you know that coach is riding right now, and he just heard that promo for Unsportsmanlike here on ESPN Radio. Evan Cohen, Michelle Smallman, and Chris Canty, and he heard Evan say, "We'll tell you the top five coaches on the hot seat." He's like, "Damn, we ain't even got the training camp yet, and you're already going to say my name. Like, can't I take a vacation with my family before you start telling me how I'm about to get fired?"
2: You're also challenging me right now to come up with a more upbeat, upbeat spin. Top five coaches on the hot seat for tomorrow.
0: I like that. Okay. I like that.
2: What's going to be our upbeat
1: on the
2: spin?
1: Cool seat? Right. On the cold seat. I don't know.
2: Top five coaches with the most job security.
0: Right. No. That's a good question.

0: opted to wait until next summer to sign an extension with the Nuggets. I'll tell you how concerned Denver fans should be about that. It's on Sports Tonight, 6 a.m. Eastern, right here on ESPN Radio, ESPN 2, and ESPN U.
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1: 26-year-old Alex Roden was called back up to the Twins on Tuesday. Wednesday saw his first big league action of the year. Treasure Island Baseball Network.
2: Here's the pitch. Swung on and hit high in the air. Deep right field for Roden. That ball is off the wall, and the Twins will win it on an Allen Roden double to right. The Twins walk off the Guardians. 6-5, your final score. The Twins are mobbing Roden in right center field.
0: Number one.
1: Cardinals avoid a sweep, and Alec Burleson matches the longest shot of his career. 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
3: Here it is for Burleson.
4: A swing and a long one. Right field. That ball is long gone. Burleson, a two-run shot off a lefty, Jared Koenig. The Cardinals have extended their lead to 5-0. He hit that ball so hard it couldn't go foul.
1: 443 feet, in fact, matching the longest homer of his career. He's hit 63 of them in his career. Cubs, a 9-7 win over the Orioles. 9 combined homers, tying the most in a 9-inning game this season. All of those instances involve the Cubs. Pete Crow Armstrong hitting his 21st. Marlins, a 2-0 shutout of the Mariners. Marlins have won 15 of their last 17 home games. Best 17-game home streak since 2003. They went on to win the World Series. Red Sox, a 5-0 shutout of the White Sox for their 5th straight win. Well, speaking of putting up zeros, that's next. SportsCenter All Night continues. 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
4: 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Giancarlo Stanton and the American League with one swing has tied it up.
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4: Judge back, back some more. Great thing, and he caught it. Out of here. Mookie Betts. Shohei Ohtani.
0: Until a champion is crowned at the World Series.
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11: Hey, it's Evan Cohen. 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
3: Hey, it's Evan Cohen. 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
0: Coming up on SportsCenter all night. Count down the days until the king picks his court.
17: There is no timetable. LeBron James does not appear to be in a rush. The last couple weeks has been a lot of family, friends, and golf for LeBron James. Over the last couple weeks, he spent time in the Ohio area, in Akron. He spent time with his close friends and family.
0: So close, yet so far.
18: The kick and the 1-2 pitch. He struck him out. 99 down the middle, and he's through 8 innings with no hits allowed.
0: Larkin, a fever battle of sparks in L.A.
19: Caitlin comes over. She gets it. Caitlin, right wing. Blow by.

0: chicken, drizzled with bold, peppery, beautifully balanced famous sauce, resting on a plush bed of succulent lettuce and sprinkled with cheese. 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

0: This is a statewide test of the Ohio Emergency Alert System, originating from the State Emergency Operations Center in Columbus. This is only a test. The Ohio Emergency Alert System is designed to provide the public with timely warnings and emergency information. Had this been an actual emergency, you would have received instructions and information related to that emergency over this and other stations in your area. This concludes this test of the Ohio Emergency Alert System.
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9: No, I'm not going to apologize to Ryan Day. 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
10: That's right, the Justin Kinner Show presented by Frickers. We are off and rolling here on a Thursday. Hope everybody's had a great week. We're going to talk college basketball to open up the show. Not very often we talk college basketball in July, but a pretty cool announcement earlier today. Of course, I have my Kinner spin on it, but we'll get to that in a moment. Paul Frischner from the Rebound Rundown. We'll help dive more into the announcement that we're about to talk about. Involves Dayton, Xavier, Cincinnati, and Ohio State. We'll get to that coming up here in a moment. The Reds get a big but rare but big win last night against the Phillies. And, of course, they had not one, not two, but five home runs in the game, including back-to-back-to-back home runs. And we'll highlight the Reds' big night offensively last night and different vibes heading into tonight. So we'll talk about that more coming up around the corner. We got some NFL stuff coming up here shortly as well. And, like I said, Paul Frischner, will hang out with him here around the corner. But speaking of Paul Frischner, he put this out earlier today. There had been rumblings about this possibility, but it's officially official, if you will. Xavier, Cincinnati, Dayton, and Ohio State

0: will play in a preseason exhibition doubleheader on center court at the home of the Cincinnati Open in Mason, Ohio, on Wednesday, October 7th. That doubleheader will feature the Ohio State Buckeyes taking on Cincinnati, and Dayton will take on Xavier. And this seems, it's so close to being what fans want. It's so close to being what many would deem to be common sense. It's so close to, I don't know, just being what everyone wants, right? Like, I don't understand this. Like, for one, like, on paper, this sounds great. You know, they have a great cause that they're trying to help bring attention towards. Love that. I love the concept of this being held outdoors, you know, over in Mason on a tennis court. I know that sounds weird, but, like, I like unique stuff like that. I like when baseball games are played in cornfields for little, you know, featured games like the... All that, like, I don't mind that. I like a lot of the concept of this, but the problem I have is these four programs know, including your very own Dayton Flyers, know how much fans have been clamoring for something like this with Ohio State, Xavier, Cincinnati, Ohio State, Dayton. They, like, the biggest programs, the four biggest programs in the state. They all know, all four of these programs know what all the fans want. They want an invitational, which is what we're technically getting, but you're technically not. Because to me, wasting this concept on an exhibition invitational, to me, is still a slap in the face to fans. And I've seen it all over social media today. People are not, you know, it's not like people are angry about it, but they're upset about it because it is a slap in the face to fans, in my opinion. You know, all four of these programs, the Dayton Flyers, with one of the most loyal fan bases in the country, they know what you want. They don't care. Ohio State fans know what the fans want. Xavier, Cincinnati. My problem is with the four programs right now who just basically tease all four of these fan bases. These exhibition games mean nothing. The results mean nothing. I'm not a fan of this, to be honest. I think it's unique. I like the concept of it. I like the fact that it's being played, obviously, over in Mason. The home of the Cincinnati Open. I like that. I like that. I think that's unique. I think that's cool. But that's where my interest in this all stops. Ohio State, Cincinnati, that sounds great, but it's an exhibition game. Dayton, Xavier, they're renewing their rivalry. Well, it's an exhibition rivalry because that's the only way that these two teams will play each other anymore. In my opinion, honestly, I'm not a fan of this. I don't like it. I think it's a slap in the face to the fans. They know what the fans want. And they don't care. And they try to hide behind a charity. They try to hide behind these exhibition games. And they try to hide behind a lot of... Just give the fans what they want. People can give me a laundry list of reasons why this game won't be played, or these games, or this invitational will never be held in the regular season. It doesn't mean that they're good reasons. Everyone has a reason for everything that they do. It doesn't mean that they're good reasons. And I don't think that there is a single good reason out there why these four teams can't find a way to make this invitational happen in the regular season. I would rather it not happen at all, even in exhibition form, than have it happen in this exhibition form. Like, I would rather these four teams not even come together to even flirt with each other in an exhibition game than do what they're doing right here. I've seen people all day, well, Kenner, come on, it's better than nothing. Is it? Is it better than nothing? Is if you're starving and you're really, really hungry and you're craving pizza, all right, and someone brings you this big plate of pizza and they say, hey, you go ahead and have a slice. And then when you go to reach for it, they pull it away and say, no, you can't have it. You could just stare at it. That's basically what this is. You're starving. You really, really want it. You want to eat it, but they're not letting you eat it. They just want you to stare at it. That's what this is. You really, really want these games to mean something. You really, really want these four programs to come together. I mean, I've been doing this for years. You know how many people I've had come up and say, well, these four teams should do it, and then you should add like four mid-majors on the outside and have some, or just all the mid-majors and all the Ohio teams come together. Everyone has their dream scenario of how this should all play out. But I don't think anyone has dreamed of a four-team exhibition invitational on a tennis court to give people what they want. I'm not a fan of it. I wish they wouldn't do this at all. I'd rather them not do this at all than give us this exhibition invitational. It's a farce. It means literally nothing. And I've had people do this to me to do. I've had people try to gaslight me today and say, I can't believe you could say something. This game is bigger than basketball. Look at the cause that it's trying to bring attention to. Don't hide behind that, please. Don't come at me with that. Don't try to twist my words and make it sound like I'm being insensitive to that. Stop it. That cause could still be the underlying reason that these teams play in the regular season where it matters. Where it matters. Not a fan of it. Not a fan of it. Is it the end of the world? No. Am I really losing sleep over it? No. But like I said, wasting this concept on an exhibition invitational, I think it's weak. I do. I think it's weak. This should be a regular season staple every year. People are saying I'm being too negative, but come on. I tweeted this out earlier. Come on, basketball fans. This is silly. You know it's silly. And I'm not going to give it a round of applause. I mean, keep in mind, for those who came at me and said, well, look at the charity that it's for and the cause that they're trying to bring awareness for. Multiple things I've read today said you can't even watch this game. It will not be streamed or carried on TV. Nothing screams bringing attention to a cause like, well, holding an event and just not letting anyone have access to it. Kind of strange, in my opinion. Dayton, Xavier, playing the regular season. Ohio State, UC, playing the regular season. Dayton, Xavier, Cincinnati, UC, all playing invitational every regular season. This isn't hard. I'm tired of hearing teams complain about the difficulties in scheduling. It's not that difficult if these four teams come together and just know that, hey, every year we will have two games against two Ohio teams, and guess what? That knocks off a couple games in your tough schedule that you tried to put together. This isn't tough. They make it tough. They can give you a laundry list of reasons why it doesn't happen. None of them are good. None of them are good, in my opinion. I'm Justin Kinner. It's the Justin Kinner Show here on 1410 ESPN Radio. 937-518-1410. You can text or call if you missed it. I don't know how you have, but just in case you're tuning in wondering what the hell I'm so annoying about right now. Xavier, Cincinnati, Dayton, and Ohio State are all going to play in a preseason exhibition doubleheader. And it's going to be held in Mason at the home of the Cincinnati Open on October 7th. Cincinnati will take on Ohio State. Xavier and Dayton will renew kind of their rivalry in this. And Paul Frischner, who was one of the reporters that had broke this news earlier today, he's going to join us coming up on the other side. What is preventing this from happening in the regular season? We'll discuss that. Plus, why the Cincinnati Open? Why the home of the Cincinnati Open? Why that unique spot? Why is that the location for this invitation? And we'll get to all of that and more. Paul Frischner, Rebound Rundown. He joins us next. It's the Justin Kinner Show presented by Frickers.
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9: Talking college basketball in July, I'll take it every single time. I know we opened up the show with it. It's all everyone's talking about here, especially in the Miami Valley. Hell, even an hour south over in Cincinnati. Paul Frischer let it be known earlier today. Xavier, Cincinnati, Dayton, and Ohio State will play in a preseason exhibition doubleheader on center court at the home of the Cincinnati Open, just over in Mason. How about that? October 7th, we could at least say, hey, we got a college basketball game. Games, plural. More than one. Cincinnati and Ohio State, and then Xavier and Dayton. How about that? And we're not just going to read his tweets. We're going to talk to him directly. Paul Frischer from the Rebound Rundown, awesome enough to give us some time. Paul, it's been a while. Talking college basketball in July, you can't beat it.
10: Well, yeah, you took the words right out of my mouth. I was going to say, usually this is the deadest time of the year for college basketball. Maybe you get a high school showcase here and there, some AAU events, whatever it might be, some live periods, but look at this, a big day for the sport.
9: Multiple, let's set the stage with this. We've seen the CareSource Classic be around for quite a few years now. We've seen Ohio State play at UD Arena. Xavier, UD have played. We've seen these teams all square off. Regular season games, NCAA tournament games, exhibition games, of course. But now we're getting close to what everyone's truly wanting, which is this in the regular season. But I guess we got to start here. Kind of tell us how the stage is set for this, kind of what led to this and getting all four teams, not under one roof, but I guess on one clay floor, I guess. I don't know. Just tell everyone how this all came about.
10: Yeah, this has been in the works for a really long time. In fact, I thought that maybe this might not get done until 2027. I was confident that these four teams were going to try to play outside at the tennis center, but I wasn't sure if it was going to happen this season or next season, then got the call that it was, in fact, going to happen this season. Wednesday, October 7th, you don't have to compete with anything here in Cincinnati. They had the Blink Festival coming up that weekend. You're not competing with college football on a Saturday when you have Cincinnati and Ohio State part of this as well. So these four teams coming together, and something to think about with this is, maybe in the old days of college basketball with some, you know, the coaches that cared about recruiting battles in the state. It's way different now when you're not prioritizing in-state recruiting the same way. Now, that's not to say that a coach like Jared Calhoun at Cincinnati doesn't emphasize recruiting players around here. Cam Mercer from just up the road at Princeton, one of the highest rated recruits in the country, commits to Cincinnati. They have emphasized in-state recruiting, but Justin, the overall point is you used to not want to play in-state teams because you didn't want to lose a recruiting battle because you lost to that opponent. You didn't want to show off that you were weaker than whoever you were playing. Well, now with the transfer portal, the way teams are built, it doesn't matter who you're playing or how these teams are coming together in October. It matters, you know, recruiting matters from dollars and cents in April and May. That's all it really boils down to. So for these programs and head coaches to come together, I think Jake Diebler has by far been the most vocal about this and wanting to get the four premier programs in Ohio with Xavier, Cincinnati, Dayton, and Ohio State to play in an event like this. And I know I've seen it in my mentions all day. I understand everybody wants this to happen in the regular season. I personally am glad that this is happening at all because this would not have happened this season. In the regular season, Cincinnati's already playing Xavier and Dayton. In the regular season, they were only left with Ohio State. Scheduling and timing and everything wasn't going to work out. This was the only way to make it work this season. So for them to have it happen this year, maybe it does lead to something in the regular season going forward, but it certainly wouldn't be happening outside in the regular season in November. It would be in a neutral site venue somewhere. We'll see if that happens down the road, but at the very least, Justin, it's an awesome first step to hopefully lead to something like that in the future.
9: Yeah, you mentioned Jake Diebler a little bit ago. I mean, heck, when he was an assistant, even with Chris Holtman, I remember when he would come on the show, he was a big advocate of it as well. Now, coaches are known for always saying all the right things. We would love to play Dayton. We would love to play, you know. But Ohio State, to their credit, I mean, they opened, when UC opened up their arena years ago, they opened up with Ohio State there. Ohio State's willing to go on the road, to their credit. But to get all four of these schools to participate in something like this, again, not only under one roof, but in this doubleheader we're talking about on October 7th. Talk about the uniqueness of the tennis venue, because this isn't the only exhibition, you know, invitational that's being held inside a tennis, court or arena or whatever you want to call it. There's a lot of other college basketball invitationals, exhibition games that are being held in similar settings as well.
10: Yeah, so two of these venues were announced today. There's the one in Cincinnati, and then there's the one happening in the Carolinas as well. They're both under the same ownership group. It's BMOC that owns the Cincinnati Open and owns the Credit One facility where they're going to play that one. I believe it was in Charlotte. I believe it was in Charlotte. But yeah, it's the same ownership group. You have Ben Navarro, who owns BMOC Capital, and they're the ones that are behind the Cincinnati Open. They kept it here in Mason. It didn't move to Charlotte. And because of that, they want to be able to put on events year-round. And you're seeing that across the country in ways that neutral sites are now being utilized in exhibition games. Because here's the other alternative with this is, it used to be where you played high major games behind closed doors for no fans. It's like, hey, at least if you're going to play them, open the doors, do something cool, and let fans watch. Yeah, you're going to have some funky rotations. There's not all. Cincinnati beat Michigan in an exhibition last year. Cincinnati didn't make the tournament. Michigan ended up being one of the greatest teams of the decade. So, like, there, you can't really read into the exhibition results, but at the very least, I'm assuming this is going to be the first public look at all four of these teams. You can play an exhibition earlier than this, but I haven't heard at least any of these four teams playing before October 7th publicly. Maybe they'll end up scheduling something, but as of right now, these four teams are going to give their fans their first opportunity to watch them at a tennis venue. If it does rain or if it's bad weather or whatever, they're going to move it to UD Arena. But either way, these four teams will play on the night of October 7th. For sure. Just, I guess, depends on where, and hopefully it's at the tennis center.
9: Paul Frischner, Rebound Rundown, with us here. It's the Justin Kinner Show presented by Frickers. Again, Dayton and Xavier will not really tip off the season, but exhibition play, part of this CareSource Invitational, of course, over in Mason, as we're talking about that now. I know you touched on this just a few moments ago, and you talked about your mentions. I believe I was one of those where I said, hey, I just feel like this concept, we're wasting this concept on an exhibition invitational. All anyone wants to talk about or say is this needs to be in the regular season. I think even the people that are a fan of this exhibition invitational also agree it needs to be in the regular season, but this is what we have right now. But tell everyone, and I know you lightly touched on it earlier, why don't we see this? You talked about recruiting. You talked about, you know, maybe the egos of some of these programs, what have you. What's preventing this from being held in a regular season at some point? Because this is what everyone has been clamoring for, and we're so close to getting.
10: Yeah, I think that there are a few factors here. One of them is, you know, Cincinnati and Dayton are playing for the fourth season in a row in the regular season this year. Those are contracted games. They know maybe not the date, but they know that they're going to play each other going forward. Cincinnati has played Ohio State in the regular season a couple of times in the last few years. Xavier played Ohio State in the Gavitt games a few seasons ago. The teams have played in the regular season. Of course, you have Xavier and Cincinnati in the Crosstown Shootout on December 5th. They play every year in a rivalry game. The one that I know Xavier and Dayton fans talk about a lot is renewing that rivalry. They haven't played it in the regular season since the fall of 2015. So that's the one that's really the I guess we would say, the cherry on top of all of it, just because we haven't seen that game happen in so long. But I think there is some scheduling nuance to trying to figure out how it works, just in the sense, Justin, that, you know, Cincinnati and Xavier are not going to want to play in an event where they have to play for a second time in the regular season, maybe in a matter of a couple of weeks, because you're probably going to play this in the early-ish in the non-conference schedule, like in the third or fourth week in November, where it's, you know, an MTE, and maybe you have an event where the two teams that win play each other, and it becomes that Ohio Invitational, whatever. Well, Xavier and Cincinnati don't want to play on opposite sides of the bracket, play once, and then play in the shootout a week later. That's not going to happen. So do you rotate the teams in and out? Like, there are some scheduling, you know, puzzles that you would have to figure out how the pieces fit into. It's not impossible. I'm not trying to sit here and make excuses for the coaches and say they can't figure it out. It's just there are more elements to this that, you know, for example, like this year, this was the only way it could have happened because Cincinnati's already playing Dayton and Xavier, like I said a minute ago. So I think there's openness. You know, Richard Pitino's not a Cincinnati guy. He has no ties to the area. He's not going to sit here and write off playing one of these teams otherwise. Jake Diebler obviously wants to make it happen. Anthony Grant's very familiar with the area. Jared Calhoun is a Cincinnati guy through and through. He knows what these games mean. So I think it could happen. They just have to figure out some of those details on how to fit it all together.
9: We'll get into this more. We'll bring you on again soon. Obviously, you've been tracking the transfer portal and how all these programs locally have rebuilt themselves or rebranded themselves. But knowing what you know, based on these four teams in this Invitational, who's poised to have the biggest 2026-27 season with what you know for how these rosters are shaping up right now?
10: Yeah, I would say it's one of Cincinnati or Xavier. I think right now both teams, you could say, are in fairly comparable positions. I would have liked to have seen a little bit more from Ohio State out of the portal. And then on the Dayton side, it looked like they had a great portal, but Justin, we've said that the last 3 years. And so now you just want to see it in the season. Can you put a full-length season together, not just a non-conference? Can you do it in the A-10? I think the storylines surrounding Xavier, especially after last week, we heard, you know, Richard Pitino in court under oath say that Xavier had over $14 million in NIL. That's a number that I've talked about a lot on the Rebound Rundown, but that it goes national and becomes this massive public number that we know, hey, you're being judged against this. What is that going to look like for Xavier going forward? Cincinnati in their first year. I think both of those rosters are really intriguing right now. I guess just because that number is public, maybe I'd lean Xavier, but dealer's choice between the two of them.
9: All right, good stuff. Paul Frischner, Rebound Rundown. Tell everyone, again, putting out content. It's off-season, but there's still plenty of content that you're putting out. Tell everyone where they can get the Rebound Rundown podcast.
10: Yeah, the Rebound Rundown, it's available on YouTube. It's also available on any podcast platform. Every day during the season, weekly in the off-season, I have plenty more details. I'm going to have some exclusive interviews, details, info on everything you need to know if you're interested in going to this exhibition event on October 7th. So stay tuned to the Rundown for that. And Justin, as always, man, I appreciate you having me on.
9: Absolutely. More of the Justin Kinner Show presented by Frickers when we come back.
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1: All right, everybody, we are back. 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Frickers, your home for fun food, sports, and spirits. 937-518-1410. That's the number that you can call to jump in on the conversation. You can also text that very same number if you're not able to call in because you're at work or you're busy. You can text your thoughts into the show as well, 937-518-1410. Thank you to Paul Frischner with the Rebound Rundown. Paul's a regular guest throughout the college basketball season. But, of course, earlier today it was a big news, big announcement, if you will, involving college basketball, of course, with the CareSource Invitational Classic. So, we opened up. With me giving my thoughts on it, we just heard from Paul Frischner, but this was the release that UD sent out earlier today, men's basketball to square off with Xavier in CareSource Invitational, supporting mental health. The write-up says the University of Dayton and Xavier, along with CareSource, Ohio State University, and the University of Cincinnati, have announced the inaugural CareSource Invitational Ohio, supporting mental health, to be played outdoors at the Linder Family Tennis Center on Wednesday, October 7th. Of course, the Linder Family Tennis Center over in Mason, the game's going to be outdoors. And you guys know my opinion on this. I said it's very unique. I think it's going to have a very unique, special look to it. I like the concept of it. I just think wasting this concept of these four programs with four fan bases who have all been screaming to make something like this happen, and then to finally make it happen, but to do it in a exhibition invitational. What is an exhibition invitational? What if the NFL came out and said, hey, NFL preseason, we're going to have an NFL preseason tournament. NFL preseason playoffs. We'd all roll our eyes at that. It's silly. It defeats the point. And that's what this kind of is to me. It's a waste of time. It just is. I'm sorry. I think it's a slap in the face to the fans. The game between, according to the release, the game between UD and Xavier will be the second of the day, playing on PNG Center Court at the Linder Family Tennis Complex, as Cincinnati and Ohio State will start the event. It's in its fourth year. The CareSource Invitational supports mental health awareness with a focus on the foundational message, of course. It's okay to not be okay. So that's the underlying message of this invitational, obviously to help bring awareness towards mental health, no doubt about it. The Flyers and Musketeers are one of three exhibition games for UD this season. The other announced preseason showdown coming in the 2026 CareSource Spotlight on Mental Health game against Notre Dame. That'll be on October 17th at UD Arena. Dayton Athletics will reach out to season ticket holders on Monday, July 13th with information in regards to how ticket requests for this event can be accepted. Additional details about the CareSource Invitational and ticket information for the general public are forthcoming. And keep in mind, this is also in the release. Should weather play a factor on the day of the event, both games will be moved to UD Arena. So keep that in mind as far as that goes. But October 7th, you know, we're sitting here. It's July 9th. That's not too far off. I mean, it's a couple months away, but it's not too far off in the distance. But just wanted to share that information with you as far as that game is concerned. 937-518-1410. A lot of people sharing their opinions on this on social media. The concept is drawing people in, right? The Dayton Xavier, reuniting that rivalry, renewing that rivalry. Ohio State Cincinnati, great matchup in November. Dayton Xavier, great matchup in November or December. But putting both of these games on October 7th on a tennis court, and telling fans to just accept it. I'm sorry, I think it's a slap in the face to fans. I really do. Four fan bases who have been clamoring for an invitational involving these four schools, and then to finally get it, but in an exhibition invitational form? Come on. I think it's disrespectful to the fans. I just do. But it will be unique. And now I've read multiple things today and haven't got a full answer yet. These games will not be available on TV, or you won't be able to stream them. Won't be on ESPN Plus or anything like that. You won't be able to stream them. You won't be able to watch them. So the only way to watch this and take this in is to attend this event. So as of now, keep that in mind. I could be wrong on that, but I've come across multiple pieces today that have highlighted the fact that these games will not be made available to watch. But you know, maybe something changes as we get closer to that. No doubt about it. All right, I want to switch gears here. We're going to talk Cincinnati Reds. We'll take a quick two-minute pause, step away for a few moments. When we come back, we'll talk about the Reds. They get a win last night, and the Bats, well, they came alive. Not one, not two, but three straight home runs on a five-home run night for the Cincinnati Reds. It was a fun one at Great American Ballpark. We'll talk about that when we come back. It's the Justin Kinner Show presented by Frickers.
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12: This is Lieutenant Governor Jim Tressel. If you're driving and take a quick glance at your phone, more can happen than you might think. Because taking your eyes off the road for even just a moment is like driving the entire length of a football field blind. Don't let those few seconds distract you from what's right in front of you. Phones down, eyes up, Ohio.
13: Ellie shoots this the other way, deep to right field. Rincones turns, looks, it is gone. A two-run blast the other way for Ellie De La Cruz. And Stewart goes the other way. Another deep fly ball. Again, Rincones back. Out of room and gone. And now J.J. Bleday unloads. He hammers it way out of here to right. Back to back.
14: that in a while. That is some kind of fun.
1: It was a lot of fun. And the Reds come away with an 11-5 Game 2 win against the Phillies, evening up the series. And they go for the series win tonight, 7-10 the first pitch. Great American Ballpark. Chase Burns picks up the win, his 11th win of the season. And actually, it wasn't even close to being one of his better outings. He was not very good last night. He gave up 3 earned runs on 3 hits. He walked 6 batters. He struck out a pair of batters. But again, threw 106 pitches and made it through 5. Was not his best outing, but picked up his 11th win of the season. The Reds do what they always seem to do with Chase Burns on the mound, and that's win. But how about the bats last night coming alive the way that they did? Big performances across the board. Ellie De La Cruz, 2 for 3 last night, scored 3 runs, 2 RBIs, a home run himself, as we talked about, drew 2 walks. I mean, you couldn't keep him off base last night. Sal Stewart, 2 for 4, 2 home runs, 3 RBIs, also drew a walk earlier in the game as well. And then Blade, 2 for 4, scored 2 runs, 2 RBIs, and, you know, drew a walk. I mean, these guys all up and down. Multiple, you know, home runs, multiple hits, drawn walks. I mean, they were a thorn in the side of Philly's pitching last night, especially at the top of the order. Suarez was 0 for 4, did draw a walk, but struck out 3 times. His average down to 204. His struggles continue nonetheless. Spencer Steer, 2 for 4. He drew a walk and scored a run himself. And Noelvi Marte got in on the home run fun. He was 2 for 5, 4 RBIs with 1 home run on the season. Noelvi Marte, that home run for him, that's his 6th home run of the season. J.J. Blade, his home run was his 14th of the season. De La Cruz also hit his 14th home run of the season. And how about Sal Stewart last night hitting his 18th and 19th home run of the season? His dominant start continues. In fact, last night in the Reds' win with the great performance from Sal Stewart. History for Reds rookie Sal Stewart. This was highlighted on ESPN Insights earlier today. Sal Stewart's 19th homer of the season set a new Reds rookie record for the most home runs before the All-Star break, passing Frank Robinson's milestone of 18, set back all the way in 1956. I mean, Sal Stewart, ladies and gentlemen, this isn't just a this isn't just an average or a good rookie start to a season. I mean, this is, pretty dominant stuff. I mean, right now, he's top 10 in RBIs. He has 64 RBIs on the season, hitting 256, 19 home runs nonetheless. I mean, he has literally been doing everything for this team along with Ellie De La Cruz. One soundbite you didn't hear, that if you could hear the Cowboy earlier in the game say, these two almost, Sal Stewart and Ellie De La Cruz, there's almost like an internal competition going on between the two. I mean, when Ellie does something great, Sal Stewart wants to do something great, and vice versa. Those two are just feeding off one another. And the Cowboy mentioned last night, can you imagine if either of these two, if any other stretch of Reds players starts to consistently add to the production of those two, what that could mean for this team? The problem is they've continued to bury themselves. They are 15 and a half games out of the division. They are 8 games out of a wild card spot right now. A win tonight against the Phillies, a series win to take some momentum into the Cubs series would be phenomenal. Tonight, I'll never do the must-win thing, but I feel like if you lose tonight, I'm completely giving up. I really am. I have no hope that they'll beat the Cubs in a series after their recent struggles, but you get a win against the Phillies, who are playing very good baseball heading into this series, okay? You won with Chase Burns on the mound. Sal Stewart and Ellie have been phenomenal. Blade, obviously, hitting his 14th home run of the season. Like, others have to continue to contribute, but I really, really like what we're seeing from Sal Stewart. It's just too bad not everyone else is playing up to his level as well. But I love that when the Cowboy mentioned that, the internal competition kind of going on between Sal Stewart and Ellie De La Cruz, who have just been lights out nonetheless. Something else, too, that I thought was interesting, I did the over-under. I did the over-under for Kyle Schwarber for this series. I said over under two home runs in this series, and he's definitely already the over. I mean, again, his dominance continuing, and every time he hits a home run, it's just one of those reminders of what could have been for the Reds. 32 home runs. I mean, we're excited about home runs 18 and 19 for Sal Stewart to lead the Reds in that category. Can you imagine? Now, to be fair, Kyle Schwarber leads all of Major League Baseball with 32 home runs at this point. But again, he's already hit two home runs against the Reds, and we'll have another crack at it coming up here later on tonight. The Reds have four games left here in the first half of the season. Four games left. They wrap up with the Phillies tonight with Brady Singer on the mound. And then tomorrow night, we'll get a chance to see Hunter Green take the mound for game one against the Cubs. Green, Lodolo, Abbott. I like those three pitchers going up against the Cubs. I would just like to feel a better vibe about this team if they could take a series against the Phillies and try to make it back-to-back series against the Cubs heading into the All-Star break. I like that pitching lineup. Very curious to see what Hunter Green looks like in his second start. I had someone ask me, are you concerned about how rough Hunter Green looked in his return? No, I'm not. I'm not concerned about him. I mean, a lot of guys come back off the IL. They're a little rusty to start. I'll feel more comfortable with Hunter Green after two, maybe three starts, and hell, maybe after two or three innings tomorrow night, nonetheless. But I'm not worried about Hunter Green. I'm never worried about Hunter Green and his ability. You know, I am worried about Hunter Green. Did he come back too soon? We were told, you know, July, and many people we spoke to on the show, you know, said, hey, probably don't expect to see him before the All-Star break. And the fact that he's getting a pair of starts, you know, with the Reds, not including the starts he made, you know, throughout his rehab stint, you know, I think that's pretty phenomenal as far as the way he worked to get himself back. But you do question, is he back too soon? I am interested to see what he looks like tomorrow, and we'll talk more about that nonetheless. I know we touched on this a little bit earlier in the week, kind of as we were getting this series underway with the Phillies. But a lot of people making, you know, a big deal about, okay, the Reds made a mistake getting Eugenio Suarez and not Kyle Schwarber. Well, no duh. No, you know, obviously, I mean, if you had a chance to get Kyle Schwarber and you didn't get him, obviously it was a mistake not being more aggressive to get Kyle Schwarber. But you guys also know my stance on this as well. Look at this comparison. Look at, for those watching on the page, it's not even close. I mean, he's a 2.5 WAR player, played all 88 games. Talking about Kyle Schwarber, all right. I mean, 84 hits and 392 plate appearances, and of those 84 hits, 31 of those are home runs. 57 RBIs, hitting .255 on the season. His on base percentage, slugging percentage, OPS, all that fun stuff through the roof. There is not one thing that Eugenio Suarez does better than Kyle Schwarber, and so I had someone reach out today and say they disagreed with my take the other day on the show when I said the Reds did not make a mistake signing Eugenio Suarez. I'm doubling down on that. The Reds did not make a mistake getting Eugenio Suarez. They made a mistake not getting Kyle Schwarber. They made a mistake not getting Kyle Schwarber. They did not make a mistake getting Eugenio Suarez, and here's why. And I explained this on the show the other day. There's nothing that Eugenio Suarez is doing right now that makes me glad that he's back with the Reds. But you don't, I mean, every time you sign a player, you just hope that they're going to be as good as what they've been to get you to the point where you're interested in signing them. For any business owners out there or anyone who's responsible for hiring, you have to sit back and you have to go through resumes and you have to analyze these resumes and you have to look at their body of work and say, based on what you've done to this point, we think you are going to be a good fit here. And you hire that individual and then that person doesn't work out. Was that person still a bad hire? A lot of you are going to say yes. I'm always in the minority on this. I do not think that that makes them a bad hire, because every example of hiring somebody is based on previous work. And yes, you use some of that and you use some of their data to try to calculate how that's going to translate to your line of work and to your business. But at the end of the day, you still only have to, the biggest talking points are, what have they done in this field to this point? And I think after missing on Kyle Schwarber, and that was their biggest failure, in my opinion, and there's a lot of them, but going after Suarez, who hit 50 home runs last year for a cheap deal, it didn't prevent them from doing anything. Like, no, it was not a mistake getting Eugenio Suarez. It was not a mistake looking at the second-best power-hitting free agent in baseball this past offseason. That was not a mistake signing him. It just wasn't. He's the problem. A lot of you were giving me crap the other day because you said, I can't believe you're defending Nick Kroll. I'm looking at this as an isolated situation. I'm not defending Nick Kroll. I'm not defending anybody. But you have to, at some point, you can't blame them for every tiny little thing. I'm looking at Suarez and saying, you were brought here to hit home runs. You were brought here to be a problem in this lineup. And guess what? I guess technically you have been a problem in this lineup. Just a problem for the Reds, not the opposing team. At some point, I get tired of people blaming Nick Kroll for Eugenio Suarez. You could blame Nick Kroll for a lot of things. I don't blame him for Suarez. That was still a good signing. And people want to make it, you know, Suarez or Schwarber. There was really no reason why you shouldn't have been able to get both. You want to talk about going all in. If this is the Reds going all in, my goodness, this organization doesn't have a chance ever. So that's kind of where I'm at. But yeah, when I got that message the other day, I was off yesterday. I was using some PTO yesterday, but I got a message that was sent to me saying, how can I actually sit here and think that Suarez was a good signing? You're looking at it differently than me. I'm not looking at a good signing based on what they've done to this point. I'm looking at a good signing of you had a need in the offseason, and based on what he did in recent seasons, most importantly last season, you signed him. At some point, it's up to the player to do his damn job, and right now Suarez isn't doing his damn job. Nonetheless. David Shaw says, wow, seeing that side-by-side makes the mistake of missing on Kyle worse. Yes, like especially because in every home run he hits against the Reds, Shaw, it hurts even more. It hurts even more. I mean, the guy leads baseball in home runs. 32 of his 32 home runs have come against the Reds the last couple of nights. It's painful. It's rubbing salt in the wound, man. It's painful. Signing Suarez wasn't the mistake of the offseason. All right? Not getting Kyle Schwarber. And like I said, and this is why I was mad at the Reds. Why would you even have engaged in conversations with Kyle Schwarber unless you were pretty confident you were going to be able to do everything in your power to get him? Like, why did you get your fan base's hopes up to begin with? Because I don't even think we're paying attention. Like, Schwarber would have, you know, we would have, like, if the Reds never would have engaged with him, I don't think this is a talking point. I really don't. Because we don't realistically, when Juan Soto was a free agent, we weren't sitting here saying, I can't believe the Reds didn't go after Juan Soto. So when Juan Soto comes to Cincinnati or when the Reds go to New York against the Mets, we don't sit here and say, man, what could have been? The only reason we're doing the what could have been with Kyle Schwarber is because of the fact that the Reds engaged in talks with Kyle Schwarber, who was the number one power-hitting player in baseball. So if you know that, you know it's going to cost money to get a talent like that, and that he was willing to shave off a dollar or two here or there, but he wasn't going to shave off millions and millions like you were hoping. I think the Reds made a complete, full mistake as far as that goes. Shaw says all for $5 million. Yeah, and people say all for $5 million. Keep in mind, it's not all for five. I'm sorry, no, Shaw, I agree with you. My bad on this. What a lot of people are doing is they'll look at the totality of the contract and say, well, you know, keep in mind, the Reds were, it was a $20 million difference. No. We're talking $5 million a year. So Shaw, you're right. All for $5 million. The Reds did not want to sign Kyle Schwarber because he was $5 million over their asking price per season. It was $20 million total over the asking price, but per season, it was $5 million. So the Reds are one of the worst they're one of the worst hitting teams in baseball. You could have improved that for $5 million more this and future seasons. Oh, the Reds are one of the worst run-producing teams in baseball. Well, guess what? You could have fixed that for only $5 million more per season. Man, look at what Sal Stewart's doing. Look what Eugenio Suarez is doing. Look what J.J. Bleday is doing. Look what Suarez should be doing. But imagine what the production of all of those mixed with the Kyle Schwarber. Imagine what this team could have looked like with all for $5 million more a season. So, yeah, Shaw, I'm with you on that. We don't agree on much, but it's the all over $5 million. So people beating up on Eugenio Suarez or beating up on the front office over Eugenio Suarez, no, you guys need to you need to direct your anger towards Suarez. Suarez has a job to do. He was brought here to do a job, and he's not doing it. Nick Kroll, actually, I like the move. I don't like that they missed on Schwarber, but I do like that they turned their attention and they got Eugenio Suarez. Hit nearly 50 home runs last season. The Reds were one of the worst home run hitting teams in baseball. You got the second best home run hitting free agent in baseball. It was a good signing. It just hasn't been a good result. I know I talked about that the other day. I wanted to clarify because I got a few messages of people saying, I can't believe that you thought it was a good signing. My definition of that is different than some. Nonetheless, and would you look at that, hour number one in the books. It's the Justin Kinner Show presented by Frickers. Frickers, your home for fun food, sports, and spirits. Hour two coming up next.
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6: 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Another example of how Clerk Mike Foley is bringing the courthouse to you.
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13: All right, hour number two, it's the Justin Kinner Show presented by Frickers. 411 here in the Miami Valley. Appreciate Paul Frischner. Paul Frischner from the Rebound Rundown. He hopped on with us in the last hour to talk about the CareSource Invitational announcement from earlier today. Yes, probably. I'm being a little too negative on it. And I think a lot of fans are. And the reason I'm saying this is because of the fact that, okay, these teams know what these fans want. And it's like they don't care. All right. And a lot of people are trying to tell me, well, this game's bigger than basketball because of the cause and blah, blah, blah. I'm like, don't try to gaslight me into making me sound like I'm crazy, you know, because I can't believe you're being negative about something that is for mental health. I'm like, listen, this is a basketball opinion only. I think that this is wrong as far as taking four fan bases that have been advocating for this type of invitational for decades and to finally give it to them, but in exhibition form. That's like me craving Oreos and you give me generic Oreos. I don't want those generic Oreos. I want actual Coca-Cola and you get me off-brand Coca-Cola. It's not the same. Well, you wanted Coke. We got you. No, it's not the same. This is, no. This is a great value invitational. I'm not a fan of it as far as that goes. For those of you that don't know, and I'm sure you do, Xavier, Cincinnati, Dayton, and Ohio State will play in a preseason exhibition doubleheader on center court at the home of the Cincinnati Open in Mason, Ohio on Wednesday, October 7th. It's a doubleheader. Game one will feature Cincinnati against Ohio State, and then game two will be Xavier versus Dayton. The only thing I like about this is I can kind of dig the outdoor venue for this unique little showcase, if you will. It's on October 7th. Everyone's like, October in Ohio? You know, October in Ohio? Good luck with that. Look, it's still pretty damn warm in early October. I mean, it'll be fine. And if there is any weather concerns, they've already made it known that UD Arena, that they will move the doubleheader to UD Arena if that ends up being the case. I'm actually, it's going to happen. So I'm advocating for it to be held outdoors at this. I think it'll be a very unique thing. I'm all for that. But like I said, the overall concept of this, I mean, we're talking about an exhibition invitational. Come on. Fans have been clamoring for this for so dang long, and all four programs looked at all their fan bases and said, yeah, we don't care what you want. Enjoy this exhibition matchup where there's all winners, no losers. We're not really, you know, there's no point in it, to be honest with you. Not a fan of it. But other college basketball, a lot of college basketball news today. ESPN's Pete Thamel put this out that the NCAA has picked the other Dayton for the next 2 years. Wichita will serve as 2027 and 2028 opening round host for March Madness. So we knew there would be two first four sites for next year's NCAA tournament. No change as far as UD Arena's usage is concerned, but Wichita will serve as the other host for the next 2 years as well. So, thought that was interesting. That broke just about an hour ago, nonetheless. We've talked Reds. We've talked college basketball, the CareSource Invitational. We've talked it all. Paul Frischner joined us in the first hour. If you missed our conversation, we'll have that for you again coming up around the corner. 937-518-1410. Let's go to Shaw. Shaw, thanks for holding.
14: How you doing, man?
13: Another day in paradise.
14: Yep. Basically hit on the two subjects I wanted to call in about. I'll start with the basketball side of it. I agree with 99% of what you said.
13: Okay.
14: I think it's a complete money grab by the schools, and it's a money grab for the schools for the NIL. They can throw the benefit around it all they want. It's strictly so the money can go to the NIL and they can collect money and say, hey, look, we got it. We got a somewhat of a little tournament to play the other local teams around here, and we'll give you what you want. And no, that you don't buy me in on that. Me and you, the only thing that you and I really disagree with on that whole thing is I could really care less about the outside venue. I really do. Yeah, would it be cool playing there? But you're limiting the fans that can actually go. It's not that big of a venue, first off. Secondly, yes, you're correct. The weather isn't that big of an issue in early October, but it can rain. It can wind. Like anybody who's shot a basketball outside, it's typically windier in fall and spring than it is any other time. So, I mean, that could make things interesting, but that's neither here nor there.
13: I'm with you. To their credit, they have a backup, you know, plan already in place. That's why they put in the press release.
14: Right.
13: It had said that if weather impacts this at all, It'll be automatically moved to UD Arena, which is strange to me. Two of the four teams are right there in Cincinnati. I mean, look, this started at UD Arena. This is a UD thing. I completely get that. Anthony Grant. So I get moving it back to UD Arena. But, like, you would think with, hey, if it's going to be in Mason, you know, you have two teams already in Cincinnati. Look, the bottom line is they have a backup plan in place. I like for baseball, I love the Field of Dreams game. I love games being held in unique venues and just unique spots. So I'm all for that. If we're going to be forced to watch these meaningless exhibition games, at least put them somewhere cool instead of at UD Arena. But either way, they're going to get the games in. I just, like I said, and I've heard other people say, well, you know, you're the only one that gets mad about this exhibition invitational. I said, no. There's so many other exhibition invitationals that are out there, and they all feature just D1 teams, normal teams, whatever, but this is a different situation. These are four programs that fan bases have been clamoring for this, and then you give it to them, but it's an exhibition form. And I love Paul. Paul just came on a little bit ago, and he gave some of the reasons why it couldn't be done. This is D1 college athletics. When they want something done, they can make it happen. They're choosing not to make it happen, and they're all choosing to hide behind this exhibition format.
14: If this would have been, say, for Ohio State, if this would have been Duke, Kentucky, North Carolina, do you think they're turning it down? No. Mm-hmm. If this would have been Dayton, if this would have been Indiana, Kentucky, and Louisville, you think Dayton's going to turn it down? No. For Cincinnati, if it had been Louisville, Xavier, and throw in any other major school around here, throw in Ohio State if you want, you think they're turning it down? No. They could have made any of these four teams in their 80s could have made this happen in November or December. All they would have had to do was just flip the wrist, and then it would have been turned on, and we could have done it that way. No, all four of them chose to do it this way because, well, let's protect our schedules, and let's not worry about another loss on our schedule or anything like that, instead of looking at it as, well, we can benefit the fans. We can bring something that our four fan bases have been clamoring for so long now, but we'll meet them halfway, you know, kind of like everything else in Cincinnati sports. But that leads me into my last topic with the whole Suarez and Kyle Schwarber thing.
13: Yeah.
14: I want to start it with a question for you.
13: Yeah.
14: Do you think it's any way possible that Suarez was the intended target the entire time?
13: Possibly. I could see them doing the PR thing of just going after. In my opinion, I still think they did more harm pursuing Schwarber and not getting him than had they not pursued him and ended up not ending up with him at all. You know what I mean? Like, I don't think fans would have been as angry, because I think we didn't expect them to get him. We didn't even expect them to pursue him. So the fact that they pursued him, it got our hopes up, and then it reminded us what cheap asses they are. So that's what? I feel like they did more harm by pursuing him than by not even attempting at all. Not one Reds fan ever got mad that the Reds didn't pursue Juan Soto, right? Not one Reds fan ever got mad that the Reds never pursued Shohei Ohtani when he was available. And I'm not even saying Schwarber's up with those guys. I'm just saying the only reason we got upset is because the Reds dared to even try to talk to him, knowing that they didn't have a shot. That's what ticked me off. Sorry if that didn't answer your question.
14: And I agree with all of that, every bit of it. But my point on that is to sit there and say, well, look, see, we went after him. We had to get Suarez.
13: Yeah. Oh, yeah. Like, I think it was all, you know,
14: like,
13: it could all be.
14: Like, what we're mad about with them not going after Schwarber for $5 million more, yes, that's me and you and part of the fan base. Like, we're looking at it realistically. But I'm talking about just the typical Reds organization thing. Hey, look, we're going to give them the half measure, and we'll show them that we're interested and that we really are trying to work for the future, when all of the entire time they knew they were never going to get him, and they knew Suarez was going to be the pick the entire time. That's kind of like what I'm getting at.
13: What I also get annoyed with, too, is I also get annoyed with Schwarber, because Schwarber's not dumb, and neither is his agent, so I don't even know why they wasted the time talking to the Reds as well, unless they truly felt like, you know, did they bamboozle the Reds a little bit, too? Did they just use the, I mean...

is on him. Last year at this time,

to Major League Baseball and came up and had such a dominant rookie season that the Reds tried to sign him to an extension after when he was out for an entire year in his second year. That's how good he was his rookie year. And since then has just been horrendous, right? He's been horrendous. TJ Friedel this year has been horrendous, right? Suarez has been horrendous. Like, you know, so those three right there. Keep in mind, if Friedel just plays at the level that he did a year ago, this team is significantly

just too

forgive you. You brought up a point a while back that I overlooked. It, you know, I said you were being negative because it was one of the games that, keep in mind, like Chase Burns, Reds are 11-1 when he's on the mound. But he had like a dominant stat line, but only went 5. And you pointed that out, and I got pissed because I said, oh, Sean, stop with the negativity. Like, my God, the kids. But I looked this up last week, and the Reds starting pitchers, okay, statistically, one of the

they're not being very efficient with their pitching. So when you have starting pitching that can't go past five almost every single night, you are handing it off

discount was at like 105 or something like that, so I understood. But that would be a Reds dilemma. The Reds would find themselves in that dilemma. Chase Burns would put the Reds in that same spot, because to a casual fan, and I'm not calling you, what I'm saying is casual fans who don't pay attention to that stuff just say, oh my God, I can't believe they did that. But

starting pitching, the price keeps going up, up, up, but the usage goes down, down, down. It doesn't make any sense.

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had 18 home runs heading into

get better. The Reds will have one playoff appearance to show for LA De La Cruz.

ever happened to the Cincinnati Reds. Okay? I think that the worst thing that ever happened to the Reds was June of 2023. June of 2023, to me, was the worst thing that could have ever happened to the Cincinnati Reds. And it was the first half of the season. If you remember, if you go back to June, okay, the Reds were 26-33. They were 26-33.

and they start out the All. If you remember what they did coming out of the All-Star break, they got swept by the Brewers. They split a series with the Giants. They started to win a little bit more, but then they stubbed their toe. Injuries started to pile up, and by the time they got to where, you know, to about the early August period, they started losing and losing and losing. And the next thing you know, they lost control of the season, injuries they couldn't come back from, and the Reds played 500 to below 500 baseball the rest of the way. In fact, they finished 82-80 that season. And the Reds were playing at or below 500 baseball the month, you know, in May of 23. They played 500 or below baseball

on top of it. They're 9 games above 500, 50-41 at the All-Star break. And we thought that, man, this is only 1 month of LA. What is the future going to hold? A lot of disappointment. A lot of disappointment. The fact that here we are, 2024-25, and here we are in 2026, and nothing. Had some generational talents come through this. Hunter Green. I think Chase Burns is just unfreaking real, right? Sal Stewart. He just did something last night that hasn't been done since Frank Robinson back in the 50s. So, that's kind of where I'm at as far as that's concerned. The fact that they have so many of these uber-talented pieces.

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Strong to be known earlier today. Xavier, Cincinnati, Dayton, and Ohio State are playing a preseason exhibition doubleheader on center court at the home of the Cincinnati Open. Just over in Mason, about that October 7th, we can at least say, hey, we

seen Ohio State play at UD Arena. Xavier, you know, UD have played. We've seen these teams all score off regular season games, NCAA tournament games, exhibition games, of course. But now we're getting close to what everyone's truly wanting, which is this in the regular season. But I guess we got to start here. Kind of tell us how the stage is set for this, kind of what led to this, and getting all four teams, not under one roof, but I guess on one clock.

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understand how it has to do with wrestling anymore.

because they were the

WrestleMania thing.